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11: It doesn't get better than this.
0: And welcome once again to Investor's Edge. So let me explain something to you very importantly. Bond market and yields. As bonds go up in price, yields come down. As bonds come down in price, yields go up. Simple as that. In real time.
11: And what do yields signify? Thought. If yields go up a lot on a company, corporate bond, it means that the investors don't trust the company as much as another company with lower yields. Doesn't mean the end of the world. I remember years ago, I did very well with bonds of Sprint. And at the time, Sprint was paying 6 and 7%. I got some 7%ers, while the average corporate bond in the realm was like 4.5%. And why did I get 6.5, 7% and a little bit more? Because there was worry about Sprint that they had too much debt. And they did. And the business, because of that debt, what would a

0: incredibly helped by a tailwind of low interest rates. And I've also talked about the next 15 years where that tailwind will likely disappear. I've been wrong in the timing. It still hasn't even settled in as a problem. But that's what I worry about, is that the 30-year and the 10-year stay exactly where they are now or slightly higher. Because I ain't going to party like it's 1999 in what I've been partying in. I'm going to park a little bit more in some safety, because 5%, 5.3% returns, ooh-wee, I'll take that if it's guaranteed by the United States government. Not 100%. Oh, by the way, Amazon, shame on you. I just watched a documentary on Prince last night. What a waste of an hour plus. I'm a little nostalgic. And yes, I kind of wanted to. All they had was, in this documentary, it felt like just bad coverage of like a Hollywood Reporter. And then Prince got onto an airplane, and they'd show him on an airplane. And then Prince got into an elevator, which they don't have video of that. So they showed some guy who kind of looks like Prince getting in. And all they had was like this crap footage. Yes, yes, I think Prince's halftime show at the Super Bowl was the greatest of all time. Yes, yes, I've seen him in concert 3 times. One of them super intimate, where the jerk turned off all the lights and performed the concert in the dark. He's probably doing it in a wheelchair, and I feel bad now, but that man couldn't play a guitar. Okay, so the market doesn't need the world to be perfect. Corporate earnings have to continue to surprise on the upside. That's ultimately what's driven stocks higher. Investors need to tend to focus less on the headlines and more about the earnings, the profits, the margins. Not war, not inflation, not tariffs, not the Fed, not recession, not oil, not politics. But companies that wake up every morning and go to the work, they sell products, they raise prices, they cut costs, they innovate, they buy back stock, they create new businesses. And over time, those earnings compound. That's why staying invested is so difficult and so important. The problem isn't that investors don't know how stocks go up over time. It's that we get emotional and we forget that it's all about earnings, that it's all about capitalism, it's all about profit margins. We don't sell because the stock market's gone up 20%. We sell because something scares us. I don't. I look at the wall of worry and I go, screw you, wall of worry. You're not going to get me. I'm not afraid of the pandemic. I'm not afraid of inflation. I'm not afraid of war. I'm not afraid of bank failures. I'm not afraid of recessions, tariffs, political uncertainty. Jason Voorhees. Okay, wait, wait. Yes, I am afraid of Jason Voorhees. They're making a Crystal Lake TV show, kind of a prequel all about the mom. And I'm like, no interest.
1: Oh, my, my, my.
0: 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It was okay. Not my cup of tea. Yes, yes, I like superhero movies. Soon to be reviewed, Supergirl. You can find me online at robblackshow.com. 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
5: 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His addiction. I haven't seen him like this. Ever.
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0: curtain falls on Act Three of It Happened One Night, starring Claudette Colbert and Clark Gable. In a moment, you'll hear from our stars personally. But first...
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0: And now, here's Mr. DeMille with our stars.
2: The happy journey from Miami to New York is ended, but our stars make a return trip to the microphone. We present Ellie Andrews as Claudette Colbert and Pete Warren as Clark Gable.
3: Oh, as Claudette Andrews or Ellie Colbert or whoever I'm supposed to be, I'd like to say that it's been great to do another play in the Lux Radio Theater.
4: As Pete Gable, I'd like to say I can't imagine a better place to take a busman's holiday.
2: Assuming my most difficult characterization, that of Cecil B. DeMille, I'd like to compliment you both on a great performance.
3: Thank you, C.B. And I'm glad to learn from your introduction to the play that you're a fatalist.
2: Yeah, what?
4: Yeah, you know, C.B., one of those people who think that everything happens for the best if it doesn't happen for the worst.
2: But I never said I belonged to such a cult.
4: Well, Claudette probably assumes from the way you talked about everything happening one night that you're a believer in uncontrollable destiny.
3: Well, it's really nothing to be ashamed of, you know. You simply believe that everything happens for a purpose. And if you don't believe that way, you've nothing left but supposition. Now, for example, suppose Columbus had sailed east instead of west, or Paul Revere's horse had tripped over a cobblestone.
2: Or suppose Claudette Colbert hadn't taken seriously a playwright's remark that she ought to be an actress. Or suppose she hadn't starred on Broadway in The Barker. Would she be in Hollywood now?
3: Or suppose that coin Clark tossed to see whether or not he'd remain in Hollywood had fallen tails. Where would he be now?
2: I'll give up. Where would he be now?
4: You mean seriously?
3: Sure, why not?
4: Well, let's see. I'd have gone back east, not all the way east. Maybe I'd have stopped off in Texas again. I'd probably have gotten my old job back in the oil fields and probably be fairly happy.
3: That's right. Pollyanna Gable, his friends would be calling him. Well, it's time to go, Clark. Good night, Mr. DeMille.
4: Good night, Ethan.
2: Good night, Cecily.

0: close to the high of January of 25, and October of 23. Just letting you know. And we're not saying the world is going to end if yields keep going higher. What we are going to say is that it is definitively something to watch. If yields go above, let's call it 5%, which was October of 23, we're talking about getting into the realm of 2007, 19-year high. That's the cost of money, mortgages, loans of different stripes. Just letting you know. For the markets, I'm going to use the word potentially. Potentially will provide headwinds for certain areas of the market. Simple as that. What has my interest is that yields are going up while the rate of inflation has been better. Not prices. Prices go up and down, mostly up. And up next, the AI semiconductor day on Investor's Edge.
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5: If SRN News, I'm Jason Walker. South Korea's president says a solid alliance with the United States strengthens the foundation of national security. His comments come as many South Koreans remain baffled about President Trump's abrupt order to reduce military exercises with the South. Florida voters casting ballots Tuesday for GOP and Democratic nominees for governor, also U.S. Senate and several congressional races. Congressman Byron Donalds is hoping, with President Trump's backing, he can dominate the GOP field and be elected in November as Florida's first black governor. Ukrainian drones have pummeled giant depots belonging to Wildberries. That is Russia's biggest online retailer, burning an estimated billions in merchandise. SRN News.
6: Are you paying too much for term life insurance? There's a tremendous price war among the major term life companies. Rates have dropped dramatically in the past 2 years. For example, a man age 45 non-tobacco user, $1 million of coverage is only $75 per month. Level for the next 10 years.

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9: With SRN News, I'm Rich Thomason in Washington. Thousands are still without power after tropical storm Lala clobbered Hawaii over the weekend, uprooting trees, unleashing flash flooding from Honolulu to the Big Island. One death is blamed on the storm. Deadly stretch of unsettled weather continues with the ongoing threat of thunderstorms, heavy rain, flash flooding from the Midwest to the Mid-Atlantic, although an approaching cold front is expected to calm things down in the next 24 hours. Russia and Ukraine continue trading heavy blows with civilians caught in the crossfire. The UN reports nearly 17,000 Ukrainian civilian deaths since the invasion began. There's no word on how many Russians have been killed, but there are civilian casualties on that side as well. Watching Wall Street, the Dow futures are down 3 points. NASDAQ futures off 385 points. This is SRN News.
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2: Our main focus point today is about global shipping being under siege. Not just the Strait of Hormuz, but the Black Sea, the Red Sea as well. There's threats there. And this is causing problems globally. This is part of the general inflationary backdrop. Yes, we have a little bit of drop as of late in inflation, but a lot of that is base effects more than actual decline in the price of underlying goods. Yes, gasoline and oil is fluctuating rapidly, but everything else is kind of going through a consistent uptrend, mainly because there's not a strategic fertilizer reserve, for example. And these are arteries of global trade across various sectors. We've talked many times. We know Strait of Hormuz is 20% of global oil runs through that. That's well known. But most people don't know that 30% of fertilizers move through that area. And this is why you're starting to see this feed into the cost of food. Because initially, it didn't have a big impact because the fertilizer that was growing the food at the current time, I think earlier in the year, that was already paid for. But as we

0: move into, you know, new growing seasons, you need more fertilizer. And then eventually those costs are going up, and that is pushing up prices at your grocery store, at your restaurant. Then there's consumer goods, manufacturing. That area is a choke point for shipments from Asia to Europe and even to the East Coast. That's usually the Red Sea and the Suez Canal. And a lot of them are having to reroute around Africa. That's adding 10 to 14 days in transit time, increasing costs, delaying retail goods overall, and shipment of auto parts. Then there's the Black Sea. This is where a lot of grain and metals come through. Think wheat, corn, sunflower oil. So it's impacting, once again, food inflation and then industrial supply chains of many kinds. So there's a lot of concurrent pressures that are building. Tightening capacity overall. The transit tolls are a part of this as well. And I said, like I said at the top of the show, there are a lot of losers, mainly the consumer, who are seeing now real wages turn negative once again. Real wage growth, meaning inflation is now higher than wage growth. But this feeds into certain sectors like consumer goods, where just-in-time inventory from Asia is no longer as easy as it once was. Those higher freight costs to move physical products from the store shelves, that is tightening margins. Auto manufacturers, industrial suppliers, they're seeing critical components delayed. So the efficiency, I think, is one of the big reasons why the efficiency of the economy is not picking up. Productivity, despite what's going on with AI, it's not picking up. Things are just taking longer. And you're not the only one that deals with higher food costs. You do so indirectly as well. It's not just at your grocery store. Think airlines. They're buying food and all things to stock their planes. Transport companies. Think of all the moving parts of a plane or buses or ships. All these things take a lot of power and industrial might. And the classic type of company that struggles in an inflationary environment is your packaged food producer. They are exposed up and down the supply chain. From the actual input costs, talking about raw corn and grain, to packaging, to transporting those goods to the distribution centers and then to the stores. And then the workers. Our labor supply is basically flat to negative. Our population is growing 0.1% year over year, and most of that labor supply is being eaten up by retiring baby boomers. And so that's why it's becoming difficult to find good workers, and you have to pay them more. Beneficiaries are the oil companies. We've seen that, and I think that will probably continue for a little bit of time. But I think it's going to be relatively short-lived at some point. These things kind of ebb and they flow. But most of all, the shippers are the ones that are benefiting the most. Companies are willing to pay more. The delays means that these ships are difficult to build. They get stuck at ports for longer. There's a lot of issues that are causing the price to ship products to go up. So the best way is to get commodity exposure, get exposure to oil companies, downstream, midstream companies, refineries, those are, I think, the big winners over the long term. Let's swing back to our InvestTalk voice bank for a fresh question that came in earlier.
1: I'm calling to ask about a refinance that I'm currently in the middle of. So I'm refinancing a rental property that I own. And I was wondering, because I do have a good bit of equity in that property, and I haven't quite been maximizing my Roth contribution every year. So would it be smart to take some of that equity out of my house and actually just put it into my Roth IRA, where I feel like it can make better returns and possibly beat what my home might be able to bring in terms of equity in the future? Look forward to hearing your answer. Thanks so much. Bye.
0: Well, I think a simple answer is yes, if you're in a relatively low tax bracket. The number one thing you have to ask yourself when you're putting money into a Roth, whether that's a contribution or it's a conversion from a traditional IRA, is what tax rate am I in right now? If you qualify for a Roth to contribute, you probably are not in that higher tax bracket. So that's probably fine. But when you're converting, that's where it can be an issue. So most likely, yeah, it's a good idea. Now remember, you're probably limited. Sound relatively young, probably under 50. So your contribution limit is, I believe it's still 7,000. 7,500. There we go. Change this year. It always, some years it changes, some years it doesn't. I don't remember, but yeah, 7,500. So not a lot, but if that's what it takes to, if you want to pull that out of your equity to contribute to a Roth, I think that's a good idea. Now let's play two in a row.
2: This is Baron. I'm calling from the Bay Area. Thanks for the show. I wanted to get your guys' take on Williams Sonoma, ticker symbol WSM. Just wanted to get your guys' take on it, if it is a good time to buy and start a position in this holding. Thank you, and you have a good day.
0: All right, looking at William Sonoma. This is an interesting one. We have owned this in the past for clients. We don't own it currently. It's one of those ones we sold it. We did really well. We bought it back. I think we bought it really, really well in the 50s or 60s. Ran it up into the 150 range. Now it's the 240. So it continues to do well. But to me, it's just a little too expensive. It's a cyclical business. Earnings are $10.31 next year expected, $9.43 this year. It's a $240 stock. So it's about 24 times forward-looking earnings for a cyclical name. Now the positive here is return equity is fantastic. 52%. Free cash flow is about $1 billion. And they have no debt. $29 billion enterprise value. Enterprise value to EBITDA is right around 17. The issue is that's the highest it's been over the last 20 years. Definitely the highest it's been in the last 10 years. So while it's a good company, it's just too expensive. And this is a very cyclical business. What does Williams Sonoma do? They sell home furnishing. Think Pottery Barn, West Elm, Williams Sonoma, obviously, Pottery Barn Kids, etc. So once again, great business, too expensive. Keep it on your watch list. I think in the next down cycle, it's one of those names you want to pick up. Let's go pivot and answer a question that came in via our website. It says, long-time listener, first-time question. An article in Wall Street Journal seems to say some big tech earnings are house of cards, as it includes unrealized stock investment gains. How can one spot that? What reported earnings numbers do not include those ethereal earnings? Well, this goes back to making adjustments in the footnotes. This is something you learn in when you get licensed, but understanding how to adjust for the footnotes. Now there's something called adjusted earnings where it's that's non-operating earnings. So that's what I'd be looking at. Operating income. So excluding non-operating income. You could look at operating free cash flow as well. That's another way to weed out whether it actually is real earnings or cash from operations. If you look at the cash flow statement, for example, that's where you want to see continue to grow. So if I look at, just look at Meta. Just for, you know what. Cash from operations, $130 billion. Now that continues to go up. But we know that cash from investing activities is deeply negative. Now at negative $139 billion. So that's going the other way. So those are the kind of the line items I'd be looking at on the income statement and the cash flow statement. And that would give me a clear picture of the real earnings trajectory. But yes, there are, I wouldn't say it's complete fugazi. I would say that it's just something that you have to account for. And I do agree that we are probably near peak earnings. The question is it just level out at these growth levels? Do you see some sort of major deceleration or is it minor? If it's minor, the market can chop around and then power through it eventually. If it rolls over in earnest and this is more of a one-time flash in the pan, well, yeah, I think more downside is to come. Now let's play another listener question from 888-99-CHART.
3: Hi, I'm calling about One Oak. OKE, wondering if now is a good time to pick some more of it up or if I should wait for another opportunity. I'll be listening on your show. Thanks so much for all the good information.
0: All right, looking at One Oak. OKE is a symbol. This is one of those names. We're actually looking at this amongst others, some midstream names that we'd want to own. What do they own? What do? They gather, process, sell, and transport natural gas liquids, oil, etc. It's a great business. $60 billion market cap with decent amount of debt, but return on equity 16%. But this is the type of name that you want to own in this geopolitical environment. Because clearly we need to continue to produce energy here in America, like oil, natural gas, to feed AI data centers. And remember, they make money off a toll, basically. It's good business. It's all about the flows. As long as our flows continue to grow, they're going to make money. Earnings are supposed to be $5.72 this year, $6.20 next year. It's a $95 stock. Now it has ran up from a low in the low 60s. Now we're at 95. So it's had a pretty good run. But the technicals are solid. And this is, once again, a type of name that you want to own. I do like the refineries a bit better, but I don't have we used to own OKE, but we're still looking at whether or not we want to buy a different midstream name. So it's definitely near the top of our list. This is Invest Talk. I'm Justin Klein. We have one goal here each and every weekday is help you achieve your own version of financial freedom. Whatever continues after this final break. Let's get your questions in right now at 888-99-CHART.
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4: With the Wall Street Business Report, I'm Bill Alexander. U.S. stocks edged further from their record heights on Monday after rising oil prices cranked up the pressure on inflation and financial markets. The S&P 500 fell 0.5%, the Dow Jones Industrial Average dropped 272 points or 0.5%, and the Nasdaq Composite slipped 0.3%. U.S. Energy Secretary Chris Wright said on Monday that Washington will announce steps within days to help refiners boost fuel output as President Trump seeks to rein in stubbornly high gasoline prices that spiked during the U.S.-Israeli war on Iran. It's a landmark federal trial in Oakland, California. A lawsuit accuses Meta of using addictive designs on Instagram and Facebook to harm youth for profit. It also claims that Meta routinely collects data on children under 13 without their parents' consent in violation of federal law. States are seeking extensive financial damage that could, in theory, total as much as $1.4 trillion. For the Wall Street Business Report, I'm Bill Alexander in Washington.
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9: I'm Nicole Murray with Your Money Now. Oil prices are higher this morning as prospects receded for a deal to end the Middle East war, with Iran saying it would adopt a more offensive stance and the U.S. ruling out extending a ceasefire deal. West Texas Intermediate at $85 a barrel, Brent at $91. Paramount is requesting a judge force the states that filed an antitrust lawsuit against its merger with Warner Brothers Discovery to pay the fees associated with delaying the closing of the deal. The media giant is requesting a nearly $1.9 billion bond based on its calculations. A trial between Paramount and the group of state AGs is set for March. And more on that acquisition. Traders on prediction market platforms Kalshi and Polymarket think there's a 1-in-4 likelihood that Paramount Skydance fails to acquire Warner Brothers Discovery by July of 2027. Those odds are higher than they were before 12 states sued to block the merger. Futures are mixed. NASDAQ futures are down by more than 300 points.
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And welcome back here to the second half of today's Best Stocks Now show. Well, you always wonder when you see a little sell-off in these the AI. I call them the Terrific 35. They're not all AI stocks in my Terrific 35, but the vast majority of them are AI. I call them the Terrific 35. They're not all AI stocks in my Terrific 35, but the vast majority of them are. And they have been leading, obviously, the market this year. It's not the Fabulous 7 anymore. That trade is long gone, way gone. But having said that, you get a little sell-off in these, and you wonder if it's over. You know what? I don't think so. Not judging by the earnings power of these companies right now and what's going on. It's like there's an innovation almost every single day. That I read about. I'm reading today, Wedbush has a note out on Google, has turned to AMD to work on an upcoming version of its Tensor processing unit. Now, that's a Google, that is a Google proprietary chip, Alphabet, I should say.

0: 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For more information, contact Golden Crest Metals at 833-426-3825.
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2: I'm Jim Chesko with Your Money Now. Further escalating its battle with the Trump administration, ABC today took the rare step of suing the Federal Communications Commission on First Amendment grounds, saying the agency's demand for early review of broadcast licenses posed an existential threat to its operations. ABC, parent company Disney, and the eight local stations whose licenses are affected asked a federal court to stop the early renewal proceedings. The U.S. and Canada are in last-minute negotiations in a bid to reach a truce on tariffs before a midnight deadline set by U.S. President Trump. He has threatened to impose 50% tariffs on $20 billion worth of Canadian products, ranging from hockey sticks to tongue depressors, if a deal isn't reached. CNBC reports that Anthropic told investors that its annualized revenue run rate hit $65 billion at the end of July. That's about a sevenfold increase from a year ago. Tech issues are leading stocks lower today. The Dow Industrials down about 80 points. That's Your Money Now.
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4: With SRN News, I'm Bob Agnew in Washington. President Trump says that it's fake news that there are problems on board the USS Abraham Lincoln. The president told reporters at the White House yesterday.

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show. Don't forget to follow me on Instagram. Go to Striking Gold with Kenny Michaels and follow me. I'd love to have you follow me. I'd like a shadow. Follow me all the way around. Follow me. Follow me to the restaurant. Follow me to the beach. Follow me to the men's room. Follow me wherever you want to follow me. Go to Striking Gold with Kenny Michaels on Instagram. Okay. The number to get me live, 888-961-0222. That's the number to get me live. I'm Kenny Michaels, Striking Gold. Welcome back to the show. You can go to kennysgoldquiz.com. It's the fastest way to get your IRA moved and the best way to get your IRA moved because you get me helping you. So that's always a good thing, right? You get the most passionate gold guy there is, okay? I want to spend a little time before I get back into this Rand Paul thing. This is huge news. Huge news. But before I get into that, I want to talk about something about people always ask me why Golden Crest Metals. And before I tell you why to call Golden Crest, let me tell you why not to call other people. Okay? There are so many gold companies, and this is where you, the public, you have to be careful and you have to do your homework. Please. I beg you to do your homework. I beg you. Do your homework. Go to the Better Business Bureau. Type in all the places you're thinking about buying gold from. Type it in. And when their profile comes up, click where it says complaints. And look how many in the last 12 months and look how many in the last 3 years. So, there are several online companies, one big one in particular, that has 200 complaints in the last 12 months. Now, here's my question. If you were Googling a restaurant and they had 200 complaints in the last 12 months, would you eat there? I'm betting probably not. Okay, next thing. If you were going to take your car to a mechanic and you didn't know where to go, so you Googled some mechanics and they had 200 complaints in the last 12 months, would you take your car there? No. In everything we do in life, we don't want to be serviced improperly. We don't want to be ripped off. We don't want to lose money if we can. We want to make sure we're not getting scammed. Elderly people get scammed all the time with crazy schemes. And so why am I saying call Golden Crest Metals? Not my company. I don't own that company. But I've done my homework. And one thing that stood out to me about Golden Crest Metals is that Bloomberg, one of the largest financial reporting institutions in America today, endorses Golden Crest Metals. Of all the gold and silver companies that are out there, why did they choose them? Because there were no complaints. And because of their business model and the way they do business, it's all about the customer. There is no way in hell I will put my name on a radio show telling you to call a company if they were a bad company. I wouldn't be doing that. Because that's a reflection to me. That would not only tarnish my reputation, it could tarnish my good looks. And I'm not willing to risk my good looks over any company. I spend too much time with the whole, you know, the makeup and the massage. And I haven't done the Botox thing yet. I hope I don't have to go down that road. All right. Anyway, the point.

runs through that. That's well known. But most people don't know that 30% of fertilizers move through that area. And this is why you're starting to see this feed into the cost of food. Because initially, it didn't have a big impact because the fertilizer that was growing the food at the current time, I think earlier in the year, that was already paid for. But as we move into, you know, new growing seasons, you need more fertilizer. And then eventually, those costs are going up, and that is pushing up prices at your grocery store, at your restaurant. Then there's consumer goods, manufacturing. That area is a choke point for shipments from Asia to Europe and even to the East Coast. That's usually the Red Sea and the Suez Canal. And a lot of them are having to reroute around Africa. That's adding 10 to 14 days in transit time, increasing costs, delaying retail goods overall, and shipment of auto parts. Then there's the Black Sea. This is where a lot of grain and metals come through. Think wheat, corn, sunflower oil. So it's impacting, once again, food inflation and then industrial supply chains of many kinds. So there's a lot of concurrent pressures that are building, tightening capacity overall. The transit tolls are a part of this as well. And I said, like I said at the top of the show, there are a lot of losers, mainly the consumer, who are seeing now real wages turn negative once again. Real wage growth, meaning inflation is now higher than wage growth. But this feeds into certain sectors like consumer goods, where just-in-time inventory from Asia is no longer as easy as it once was. Those higher freight costs to move physical products from onto store shelves, that is tightening margins. Auto manufacturers, industrial suppliers, they're seeing critical components delayed. So the efficiency, I think, is one of the big reasons why the efficiency of the economy is not picking up. Productivity, despite what's going on with AI, it's not picking up. Things are just taking longer. And you're not the only one that deals with higher food costs. You do so indirectly as well. It's not just at your grocery store. Think airlines. They're buying food and all things to stock their planes. Transport companies. Think of all the moving parts of a plane or buses or ships. All these things take a lot of power and industrial might. And the classic type of company that struggles in an inflationary environment is your packaged food producer. They are exposed up and down the supply chain. From the actual input costs, talking about raw corn and grain, to packaging, to transporting those goods to the distribution centers and then to the stores. And then the workers. Our labor supply is basically flat to negative. Our population is growing 0.1% year over year, and most of that labor supply is being eaten up by retiring baby boomers. And so that's why it's becoming difficult to find good workers, and you have to pay them more. Beneficiaries are the oil companies. We've seen that, and I think that will probably continue for a little bit of time. But I think it's going to be relatively short-lived.

Johnson and Johnson was up 8. Drugs. 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Apple up 4, even though that's been very weak. And we've been saying to you, it feels like every time the market gets weak, Apple goes up because they get parked, but who the hell knows? If Apple breaks below $300, you'll hear from us. It's been relatively weak since earnings, but hanging in there. That's where money was flowing. Mid-caps, rough day. Small-caps, rough day. Tomorrow's another day. If this is indeed the second step of a bearish phase in semis, we're going to go through a little bit of ick for a while. If. And I can tell you today went a decent ways in stating that, but we're not there yet. We're not there yet. Let's see. This doesn't help. This doesn't help. You know who Jared Kushner is, right? The son-in-law of the president who is not in government but is negotiating on Iran and whatever. This is today. Not making this up. And this is what I've told you is a real problem. Jared Kushner today on TV. Excuse me. On TV, we are having very positive and active conversations with Iran, probably more robust than it's maybe ever been. Today, the president sent out a post. There are no talks or conversations going on or scheduled with Iran. I want you to think about this. The president of the United States contradicting his chief negotiator on a war. Do you think that helps? By the way, do you think that helps the midterms? And of course, the president goes on to lie as usual. The Hormuz Strait is open and operating. That is such a lie, it's not even funny. And by the way, it's a checkable lie. By you. You know, you could go online and see the ships and how many are moving. There's nothing moving. So we wonder and we worry that we can't get the straight from the President of the United States on a war. Bullface lie. Looking right into the camera. And as you know, I want him to succeed. I want him to do great things. I would shake his hand. I would stand by him, but I have to call things straight. I did it with Biden. I did it with Obama. I did it with Bush. I did it with Trump the first time. I got to do it again. This is worrisome. Contradict your head negotiator or one of your heads. And then just make up stories out of thin air. So I worry that the market doesn't listen. I mean, I think if the market ever really listened to him, oh my goodness gracious. So the big story today, and this is going to be watched closely by me, did the second step hit in a more of a bearish phase than anybody thinks about? And let me be clear. Doesn't matter what any analyst says. Doesn't matter what the head of NVIDIA says.

0: And welcome once again to Investor's Edge. Hope you're having a good day. Crappy day in the market. I seen worse. Oil prices elevated again. Yields have been moving up. We do not want to see that continue. Simple as that. I have no clue what's in the president's mind. I really don't watch that much these days anymore because it's just tiresome. And that goes for both sides. It almost looks like some disinterest in the Iran thing now. I think he really wants to get the heck out of it, and he doesn't know how. I'm just hoping. We never get to the point again where things are blowing up like crazy. That's the big worry. I'm also noticing now, I'm just reading this to you, global bond markets on fire as borrowing costs soar. That is from the Telegraph out of, I believe, England. Interest on government yields soar to pre-financial crisis levels amid concerns of unsustainable debt. It's not just here. It's everywhere. Japan's borrowing costs are at a 30-year high. France's 10-year yield, highest level since 2009. In Britain, highest interest rate since 2007. And do you know what I did? I put into my little Google how much government debt is there around the globe. $111 trillion of government debt. And then I plugged in total debt around the globe, $346 trillion. You know, governments don't produce profits. They will produce jobs. How many people are in our government? How many employed in U.S. government? 2.7 million civilian workers. And that's non-military. You have 1.4 million service members. $111 trillion. Is it any wonder? What have we been saying to you for years here on the show? They're taunting markets and the economy. And then I would go on to say to you, yeah, but you know what they always say to me? Yeah, Gary, you set it at $20 trillion and we're fine. You set it at $25 trillion, we're fine. We set it at $30 trillion, we're fine. $35 trillion, we're fine. Now we're $40 trillion, and the world hasn't ended. Oh, yeah? How do you feel about $1.4 trillion of your tax dollars going towards interest this year? You know, both parties complain they don't have enough money. President Trump wants more money for the military. He wants $1.5 trillion for the military. this year. Five times as much as we did in, I believe, 2001. You have the left wanting money for everything. But they have taken us to where $1.4 trillion goes into a black hole. Nothing. Interest. Not towards the roads or the bridges, the streets, the grid, the elderly, the infirm, the kids, healthcare, schools. Else. Nothing. We need a third party in D.C. because these two parties are just frickin' killing us. And the only thing they are really good at is marketing to each side to the point where people walk into the voting booth and a Republican they see an R, whether the guy sucks or not or the woman sucks or not, they'll vote for him. The D's will walk into a voting booth, whether the woman or the man sucks or not, and just vote the D. Hell, there are people being voted for that have committed crimes. It took a lot to get rid of that Nazi tattoo guy who beat the crap out of his girlfriend. Is there any wonder? Anyway, I'm mentioning this because today is, I believe, Election Day here in Florida. And boy, you should see all the ads being sent to us on TV and in text, what they're going to do for us. It's my favorite ones, what they're going to do for us. There's one ad of a man, seems pretty nice, saying how he's going to join Donald Trump and control spending and the debt and deficits, and I'm laughing my ass off. We'll let you know what happens tomorrow. You have a great evening. Drive carefully when you get home. Do like I do, quite simple. Make sure you hug your family, hug your children. They will feel better. You will feel better. I promise. Stay well, be well. Hopefully better days ahead. They don't define us anyhow. Peace out, all. Good night.
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5: News this hour from Town Hall. I'm Keith Peters in Washington. Republican redistricting shapes today's Florida primaries. Correspondent Bernie Bennett reports.
6: Responding to President Donald Trump's desire to have a better shot at defending the Republican majority in Congress, Governor Ron DeSantis eagerly pushed to redraw Florida's congressional districts. It yielded a round of political dominoes in South Florida. Broward County, the most left-leaning in the state, is down to one presumably Democratic district. It's plurality black. But Debbie Wasserman Schultz, who doesn't live in the district, is the favorite as the lone white candidate in District 20. Wasserman Schultz and Jared Moskowitz live in a redrawn District 22 that now reaches the more conservative Gulf Coast. Bernie Bennett reporting.
5: Wyoming's primary features open seat races after two prominent Republican officials announced their retirements. Alaska uses ranked choice voting, which supporters say encourages more moderate candidates. The latest Ukrainian drone barrage on Russia inflicts lots of damage.
7: Ukrainian forces have launched one of their biggest drone attacks on Russia since the war in Ukraine began, firing almost 800 drones. Moscow's mayor said of the more than 600 Ukrainian drones that flew towards the Moscow region, 180 were shot down. Officials reported no deaths or major damage. The overnight attack comes just 2 days after a similar assault. Meanwhile, a Russian missile strike on a village in Ukraine's Kharkiv region killed at least 10 people and wounded 8 others. I'm Karen Chemas.
5: President Trump says the U.S. has no planned talks with Iran, but insists that the Strait of Hormuz remains open. This comes after a reported strike on a ship exiting the waterway, and as Iran and Oman say they are close to a deal to reopen the waterway. More on these stories at townhall.com.
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16: Good afternoon, fellow investors, and welcome back to another edition of InvestTalk. This is our Tuesday, August 18th, 2026 edition. And it was a red day in markets. I've been talking for a few days now. Getting that. The hair is standing up in the back of my neck. Say that. When it comes to the market. I've been doing this for 25 years. You know, you kind of know the patterns. You feel the patterns. You absorb the patterns that you see in markets. And then you're digging into kind of the, you know, we have a million different tools that we use for managing portfolios, rebalancing portfolios in a timely manner, et cetera. And a lot of it is about market structure. It's so much about market structure today, both option markets, index flows, all of that. It's almost a new vertical of analysis that is difficult because it's so new. You know, indexing has only been around for a short period of time relatively to market history. And then option volume has exploded since COVID. And so these are new variables that you have to bring in to your analysis. And that's what we're here to help with. We do this professionally. We do this for clients every single day. So we're bringing that expertise. We're bringing that perspective. We're bringing that data to you. Now, usually this data is that data is applied to our particular portfolios that we're running for clients. So we don't know what your portfolio looks like. So that's why it's always good for you to call, ask your question, get our perspective based on your particular situation. So I encourage you to give us a call. 888-99-CHART is the number to get through any time of day, 24 hours a day, 7 days a week. Now, in just a bit, we'll talk about today's market performance and run down the show topics for the hour. But as usual, we'll tackle this first caller question now. There we go.
17: Hi, Justin and Luke. This is Kyle from Michigan, a longtime listener. I was just calling about ticker symbol CRDO, Credo Technology Group, and I want to know if it was a good buy or not. All right, thanks. I'll be listening to your answer on the podcast. Bye.
16: 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This is, let's see, provides technology services. That doesn't help me very much. You know, different pieces of software that give me summaries. Some are shorter than others. Other one says development of connectivity solutions and products for the data infrastructure market. So clearly, this is a business that's doing well because of AI. They build integrated circuits, active electrical cables, etc. So their business is booming. They lost money in 2021, then 5 cents in 2022, then 9, then 70 cents, last year $2.51, then this year $6.18. Next year, so it's earned $9.15. So very, very tied to the AI data infrastructure. And when I say the hair on my back of my neck stands up, it's around these type of names. Is anything that is related to AI data centers, I think has already peaked. And so it's a name to watch, see if it can actually produce $9 in earnings next year. And if it can, anything, you know, sub 200 would be a pretty decent price to pay. Right now it's at 245. So the technicals are okay, but certainly weakening. The momentum is weakening, like a lot of the names in the space. So I would hold off on it because I think the whole space is just about to go through a deeper correction than what we saw in the month of July. Could be wrong, but I don't think this is over. And today is a good example. This stock itself was down 14%. It's down another 1.7% after hours. So the whole space to me is set to fall apart in the short term. And that's why I would stay away from it. Now we had a great show yesterday. We do have a great show today, but we had a great show. We looked into global shipping under siege, talk about the supply chain bottlenecks that all the hostilities in the Middle East are causing, and what that means for different sectors in your portfolio. We also answered a listener question on the Vanguard Total World Stock ETF. And if you happen to miss it, go check it out. Best way to get every show is to follow Invest Talk wherever you get your podcast. I have a lot of ground to cover over the next 45 minutes or so, and time permitting, we'll get to all of it. And our main focus point today concerns the story, the $1 trillion interest bill nobody votes on. Federal government will spend about $1 trillion on interest this year alone. Roughly what it spends on national defense. And every rate increase makes that number larger. So we'll explain why the government's own borrowing costs now shape monetary policy and what that means for long-dated bonds and why central banks around the world are buying gold at the fastest pace in years. So we'll look at that topic. In addition, the world's largest car makers, they're looking to avoid some pain and some supply chain issues by switching the type of oil they're using in your car. This is a microcosm of what's going on more broadly. And then lastly, Goldman Sachs is trying to get in on the derivative ETF game. Is this a smart move? Is this a smart move for you to buy these buffer ETFs, covered call ETFs, things that overlay an amount of, or a certain amount of option activity within the portfolio? So we'll look at that as well. We also, most importantly, will have your voice bank calls to answer. One is on drip stocks and then Avantis International Equity ETF, AVDE. And of course, your questions that came in via the Invest Talk YouTube channel, but by far most importantly will be your live call. So if you pick up the phone, you will be put in front of the line. You'll be put in front of all the different topics that we talk about throughout the day. So don't hesitate, but right now we're going to go to a quick break. Please remember, you can call anytime. Leave your question on the Invest Talk voice bank. And if you're listening via our live stream on investtalk.com or possibly on AM 1220 in the Bay Area, you can call right now at 888-99-CHART. Up next, I'll comment on today's market activity.
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16: Let's go talk about the market rotation we are in the midst of. We kind of had that in the month of July, then you had the bounce back and a lot of the AI names in the first half, call it, of August. Now we are rolling back over and seeing that rotation. You saw a lot of weakness today in the hardware names from NVIDIA to Micron to SanDisk to Marvel Technologies, even Meta down 4% on the day, Tesla down, Oracle and Amazon down, and then a lot of the industrial companies related to AI, Caterpillar, GE Vernova, Applied Materials, Lam Research, etc. But there was a lot of green in places like healthcare. Eli Lilly up 3.6, Johnson & Johnson 3.3, AbbVie up over 3, Gilead up over 3, etc. The finance space was a bit mixed. A lot of the big banks were strong, with JP Morgan and Bank of America up, same with Charles Schwab and American Express. But you had some losses in names like Robinhood, clearly linked to tech portfolios, shall we say. So I think this is a rotation that is about to resume. Could be wrong, but that's what the hairs in the back of my neck are telling me. We also had news from the Financial Times, which is reporting that Kevin Warsh is expected to use the Jackson Hole speech coming up in 10 days on the 28th to unveil a new framework for the Fed, clarifying where things that he might have said didn't really hit with markets. What will that reaction be? We'll see. But that's something the market is starting to brace for. What's he going to say, and how will that impact the trend of interest rates, which certainly have been higher? Will you get a breakout in rates, or maybe a pullback in rates, or maybe nothing at all? But we'll see. We have NVIDIA earnings coming up on the 26th. That's the next big area of focus for AI. That's coming up in a little over a week. But like I said, it's really about a market that is rotating. The Middle East, there's no real action there. Oil continues to kind of grind higher. I could easily see a breakout to the upside in the medium term. The dollar was flat on the day. Treasuries were unchanged to a bit stronger. You saw yields were down 1 to 2 basis points, but you know, that's after a pretty big rise. So it's kind of a one day little pullback. We'll see if that gains any momentum, but unlikely. Gold finished down 1.2%. Silver down 3.3%. Bitcoin was up 2.8%. So a rare day where Bitcoin's outperforming gold as of late. WTI crude settled up 0.4%, like I said, just kind of grinding higher as no resolution in the Middle East. So that was the market today. Kind of a mixed bag, but mostly red with the tech names, especially the tech hardware names, dragging down the indices. Let's go answer a YouTube comment question. Jimmy says, I've looked into some oil and gas names that might be a good investment for the moment. These names are Valero Energy, Marathon Petroleum, and Phillips 66. You just mentioned Valero on your show, so I won't ask about that again, but I would appreciate if you give me your thoughts on Marathon and Phillips. Thank you very much for the show. So I've been saying this for the past couple of months, which is the lack of huge upside follow through in the oil market kind of tells me there's a cap on what we call the right tail risk. So when you look at a normal distribution of outcomes of returns, you get kind of that two standard deviations where most 95 out of 100 times, you're going to get outcomes that are within that range. It's a normal distribution. You go three standard deviations, that's roughly 98%. And then you keep going out, and it's, if you get further out into the right or the left, those are extremely rare scenarios. On the right side, it's usually in the market's parlance, it's a good outcome, meaning returns are sky high versus far left, that is very, very low, right? Big crash, shall we say. So what this has told me about oil is that the right tail is not that high. Now, part of this is the strategic oil reserve, and I understand that. But it's clear that there's a lot of oil out there. The market kind of figures that out. It's easy to move oil around the world. What it's hard to do is to move and increase capacity for refining. And so that's why I'm starting to like a lot of the refineries long term. Now, what you named are just three of the biggest refining companies. Marathon is about $100 billion. Phillips 66, PSX is about $95 billion. And then Valero is right around that. So they're all about $100 billion in market cap. So all very good companies. It's just a matter of, you know, what you prefer, frankly. I know last time I checked, Marathon had a lot of debt on its balance sheet. I know that's been repaired to some degree, so that's a positive. Let me look at these different profitabilities. I mean, you're kind of getting a pure play exposure no matter what. So, you know, I would go with the one that has the better long-term profitability metrics. And frankly, that's Marathon. So that's MPC. Thanks for the question. We're heading to a break. Give me a call now at 888-99-SHARP.
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16: Let's go talk about a supply chain bottleneck second order effect. And it's on motor oil. Isn't that crazy? You think it's all about gasoline or diesel? No, it's refined products. And this is one of many issues that the war in the Middle East is creating. Car makers from Volkswagen, Stellantis, Toyota, they're all looking at alternative blends of fuel to put in their cars. Because the big refinery that supplied most of the industry was a Shell refinery in Qatar, which was hit by an Iranian missile back in March. So car makers are running out of inventory of high quality fuels that are needed in these engines, you know, internal combustion engines. Throughout the years, have become more and more advanced. Even the most basic four cylinder, you know, cheap car has a pretty sophisticated engine that needs good oil. A lot of times synthetic oils that, once again, are come from these refineries. Now, the price of what are called Group 3 base oils has tripled since before the war to about $4,000 per ton, both in Europe and here in the U.S. And they said even if the Strait of Hormuz open tomorrow, there would still be shortages at least through early October. So car makers are looking to find alternatives that meet their standards and will not ruin the engines of their customers and the cars that they're building, right? Because they're still building new cars. Now, they may be forced to become more flexible, but at the end of the day, this is a huge problem. You're already seeing delays in oil changes at certain dealerships, both in Japan and elsewhere. Because of the shortage of these fuels. Stellantis is evaluating reformulated lubricants that still meet industry standards, but are different than what they normally get. German car makers also secured necessary supply for now, but once again, they're running low and they're looking for alternatives that comply with their technical specifications and quality requirements. The one company that's done fairly well so far is Toyota. They secured alternative supplies many months ago. But once again, there are still issues that are building up. But because of the price of oil, this is feeding into the economy, into inflation. It's forcing taxis to raise their prices for consumers, for example, because you know, if you're a taxi driver, you're changing oil all the time because you need to. You're driving a lot of miles. So I wanted to highlight that because this is an under-discussed element of that push higher in inflation. Let's keep things moving and pivot back to the InvestTalk Voice Bank from 888-99-CHART.
7: I was wondering, if you have a portfolio of around like 35 stocks and like 30 of them are enrolled in DRIP, do you recommend keeping stocks in DRIP or taking the cash dividend and purchasing additional shares as you go along? Thanks, and thanks for all you guys do.
16: Now he's talking about dividend reinvestment plan. They've been around for a long time. It used to be, back in the day, you just go buy Coca-Cola or IBM or any of the blue chip names that pay a dividend. And at that time, the commissions were very high. So if you wanted to go buy more shares, that was kind of expensive. But instead, they set up these dividend reinvestment plans where instead of you taking the cash, it would automatically buy more shares of the stock. And over time, that compounding can be very, very powerful as long as it's a company that remains relevant, remains profitable, and especially continues to increase that dividend over time. So the idea of a DRIP made a ton of sense in an era of high commissions. But we're no longer in that era. Costs you nothing to go take that cash from your dividend. Maybe go buy a different stock. Maybe split it up. Maybe buy a little bit of the stock that paid you. Maybe another one. Maybe keep a little on the sidelines because you're waiting for a better buying opportunity. There's just a lot more flexibility of not having to worry about the commissions. Now, how do we do it at KPP? We take it as cash. Because we want that cash ready so we can deploy it strategically on a market pullback and by rebalancing the portfolio. Just because a company paid us a dividend, is that the name that we want to buy more of? Maybe there's another name that might be slightly underweight. We want to buy that name instead and use that cash for that position. So no, I think DRIPs are fine if you're kind of a buy it and hold it and forget about it type of investor. But if you're actively managing the portfolio, I'd take it as cash. In the next InvestTalk, we look into the story. Small caps woke up. Is the rally finally broadening? The Russell 2000 set a fresh record to close out the last week, even as large caps struggled. So we'll look into that leadership rotation tomorrow. But for now, I'm Justin Klein, and we're ready to take your calls anytime at 888-99-CHART.
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9: With SRN News, I'm Keith Peters in Washington. Florida's primary will choose candidates to complete the remainder of Secretary of State Marco Rubio's term in the U.S. Senate. There's also an open contest to replace term-limited Governor Ron DeSantis, featuring Representative Byron Donalds on the Republican side and former Representative David Jolly as the Democrat. Alaska voters will narrow down a wide field of candidates for a competitive U.S. Senate seat that's expected to play a pivotal role in determining which political party will hold a majority in the Senate next year. Among the 16 candidates running in the all-party primary, the most notable are Republican U.S. Senator Dan Sullivan and Democratic former U.S. Congresswoman Mary Peltola. On Wall Street, the Dow down by 116 points. More details at srnnews.com.
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1: Now, main focus point today is about the trillion-dollar interest bill nobody ever voted on. Well, we voted for the politicians that spent and spent and spent, despite many of them espousing that they would stop spending or reduce spending, and that should never happen. So now we have interest that's topping 100% of debt-to-GDP ratio. Deficits around 6 to 7% of a deficit to GDP ratio. That means every year, that number is going up about 6 to 7% total debt compared to our GDP. So it used to be just a small line item. Now it is a structural macroeconomic driver because it's part of spending. A lot of people don't realize this. But this is now basically mandatory spending. Just as Medicare or Social Security, mandatory spending, we basically have to spend this interest. And those are dollars that go out into the system. And this is part of what has created fiscal dominance. As I said before, everyone talks about the Fed. Sure, the Fed has an impact. But fiscal matters far more. Fiscal is dominating the monetary policy picture. And so we know this is a big reason why interest rates are going up and why central banks are pivoting to gold. So let's talk about it. So one of the big issues with having such a high deficit to GDP ratio is that if it's higher than economic growth, then debt starts to compound. So, for example, if your deficit to GDP ratio is 6%, but you're growing 7, 8, 9%, oh, your overall debt to GDP goes down. But that's not the case. Well, last quarter, our GDP was up about 1.5%. Real, I think nominal was like 4.5, but our deficit was 6 to 7. That's when our debt accelerates aggressively. Right now, the $1 trillion bill, that's about 14% of all federal outlays. And in 10 years, that's expected to grow to 30%. So this is impacting the bond market. There's a treasury imbalance, mainly because traditional foreign buyers are now buying a lot less. Treasury is having to roll trillions of dollars in new bonds every single month, just to fund the new deficit and to refinance the old. This is why the 10 and the 30-year yields are rising. That puts an upward floor on long-term rates. And this feeds into mortgage rates, auto loans, corporate debt, etc. It weighs on the economy. And estimates are for every percentage point of increase in debt to GDP, it pushes up long-term interest rates by about 1.5 to 4.7

0: or swapping treasuries. A lot of them haven't really been selling. They've just been allowing them to mature. And instead of reinvesting those in treasuries, they're buying gold to protect them from U.S. sanctions as well as fiscal instability. Because gold is a liability-free asset. It's a hard currency. Can't be printed or defaulted. Remember the BRIC currencies they were always talking about? Oh, they're going to start this BRIC currency. Brazil, Russia, India, China, blah, blah, blah. No, you know what that is? It's gold. That is the BRIC currency. And we know now that gold holdings on central bank balance sheets has now exceeded U.S. treasuries. The dollar share of global reserves has fallen from 71% in 1999 to around 54% today. So those are all dollar-denominated assets. That includes stocks, corporate bonds, and treasuries, etc. So this is the impact that this trillion-dollar bill is having on our government as well as our economy. Now, listen, Best Talk, let's play a fresh listener question now.
1: Good afternoon, gentlemen. I've heard y'all loud and clear about upping your international exposure. So I've been looking for some ETFs that will help me out in that category. I'm not much of a stock picker. So I found an ETF, AVDE. It's an ETF from Advantis. Seems to have a low expense ratio. Am I looking in the right direction? Right now, I don't have much international equity exposure at all. Am I barking up the right tree? Let me know. Thumbs up, thumbs down. Thank you so much.
0: All right, looking at the Advantis International Equity ETF, AVDE as a symbol. And you're correct. You want more international exposure. Now, this is more of a large cap blend slash value. It kind of leans value. But it's more of a blend ETF. About 3,300 names, so a lot of holdings here. Top holding is ASML, 1.4% of the portfolio. That's the biggest holding. So you can see how well diversified this really is. But 10.5% is in basic materials. I like that. I like that double-digit exposure. Not many ETFs have that. Financial services, we're at 25%. That's a little high for my book, but I still like that sector as a whole, and the banking sector, especially internationally, has done very, very well, and I expect it to do that well going forward. Industrials, about 20% of the portfolio. That's the second highest weighting there. That's much better than the category average, so I like that exposure. Energy, we're at 7.4. The category average is only 4. So it's definitely leaning in the type of sectors that I like. So, yeah, I think of the international ETFs, this is one of the best ones to gain that exposure if you're not a stock picker, just getting that broad-based exposure. Now, the expense ratio is about 23 basis points, so nearly a quarter of 1%, which is, I would say for an international ETF, it's fine. It's not low. It's not high. It's about probably where it should be. So I'm going to give AVDE, Advantis International Equity ETF, a thumbs up. Let's go pivot to another voicemail question now.
2: This is Shane from New York. I just have a question about shorting a stock versus buying puts on a stock. I know they're both bearish sentiments, but what is the fundamental difference between these two, and why would someone do one versus the other? Which one is more profitable? Which one is more risky? Just wanted to understand this more. Thank you so much. Have a great day.
0: This is a great question because there are different risks here involved. So with a shorting a stock is you're selling it today and you're hoping to buy it back later at a lower price. You're borrowing it from the broker. You're selling it today. You're hoping to buy it back later at a lower price. That's the simple mechanism. The risk there is that it could go up indefinitely. There's no limit. There's no limit on how high it can go. So you can get short squeezed out of it. You know, if it keeps going up, you're going to lose a ton of money. Maybe you short it at $50, it goes to $500. You lose 10x your money of the amount you shorted, right? That's the potential. Now, that's very rare, but that could happen. So that's number one.

0: or short selling. When buying a put, the good news about a put is you have very limited downside. Whatever you paid for that put, that's your downside. It could go to zero. But the odds of it going to zero are fairly high. Most options expire worthless. So depending on what strike you pick and expiration and all of that, you could certainly lose your principal. But you can make a ton, right? If you say the stock's at 50, you buy a 40 strike put and it goes to 20. Well, you made $20 on that, whatever premium you paid, right? Because you go basically sell it for 40 and buy it for 20. The risk though is what is called theta decay. But over time, the time value you lose money on. With shorting a stock, you never have to worry about that. There's no time decay there. You can hold that short for as long as you want, as long as you're not squeezed out of it. So I like the idea of buying a put, but you want to give it time. You actually want to buy a lot of time, probably 6 months to a year plus for your thesis to play out. And then there's kind of leverage involved there. So different risks, but I like the way you're thinking of which one is best for you. So do a little more research and figure out what makes sense for your portfolio. Let's go take a live call. Bill in Northern California looking at Chevron.
1: Hey, Justin. Good afternoon. Yeah, I have the stock. I've owned it for like 2 years. I bought it in the low 40s, I think maybe down to $35 a share. You know, I like it as a long-term and a dividend holding, but I'm also, you know, just learning over time to like sell some shares when stocks are high and then not liquidate the whole position, but sell some of it. And then when it dips back, make the decision whether to buy some more back. That way I just don't like riding stocks up and down 20-30%. It kind of makes you feel like other people are taking advantage of you. But I put in a good to cancel order for like a few shares for like 208 and some for like 215 in case it popped. But what do you think the long-term trend is on like Chevron? I mean, you know, in the next 2 to 4 years, not 10 years. And in general, what do you think about selling some at this level or a little bit higher than this?
0: Yeah, well, first off, no one's taking advantage of you. You're just in a name that is very cyclical. Go look at the earnings. You know, it's up and down. They made $18.83 in 2022. And then last year, they only made $7.29. And then back to 15 and change this year, and then 13 next year. So it's the type of name that's all over the board. Why? Because it's a commodity producer. They are what we call a price taker for the most part. Now, the good thing about Chevron is that they are fairly diverse. They're not just an E&P company. They're not just finding oil. They are doing that, but they're also refining oil. And that's part of their business that's doing very, very well right now. So the question to me longer term is what, you know, do you want just kind of this plug and play diversified energy name? And Chevron is, as you said, a good long-term player in that sense, but it's still going to be very volatile and very up and down, especially as oil prices and the crack spreads move. So it's up now. I think there's some more upside in the near term. I will say that, mainly because the problems in the Middle East are not really going anywhere. There's a stalemate. I highly doubt that we're going to get any resolution in the short term. And I've been saying that for a number of months now, and some people call me crazy, but I said this is going to drag on into the midterms. And it certainly has, at least so far. And you're starting to get those supply issues that everyone was worried about initially starting to creep up. We talked about the engine oil, but also supplies of actual raw crude are starting to dwindle as well. So I would continue to hold it. I actually think this could break out. Probably closer to, I would trim it right around 230, 235 in that range. I definitely think it could get there in the medium term. But I like what you're thinking is, what my grandpa always said was buy when there's sellers and sell when there's buyers. So right now there are buyers.
1: Yeah.
0: I would, it just had a pullback through April, May, and June and July, kind of reset sentiment. To me, this has just started a recent uptrend, and I think there's some more upside to come. So I like what you're thinking, but I'd still be a little more patient with it. And buy when things are really, I would say, bad for the oil market or good, however you want to look at it, good for Chevron if prices really spike, which I think they very well could between now and year end. So to me, I would be selling into that type of surge.
1: That's what I'm looking at. I appreciate your input. Thank you so much.
0: Yeah. So I would just be a little more patient with it, but very good idea. And that's a lesson for everyone out there, especially when you're in cyclical names like this. Go look at the history of earnings. Is it up and down, or is it just kind of steady, consistent growth? The names that are up and down when times are good, you know that will eventually turn. They're saying commodity markets, the cure for high prices is high prices. So if you're in a commodity name and prices are up dramatically and it's easy to bring on new supply, guess what? The market will do that, and that will turn profits. And so these are the lessons you have to learn throughout the years as you're managing your portfolio. Now, we're heading into our final break, so I'm ready to take your questions now at 888-99-CHART.